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1: It is 8 p.m. in Israel, Monday, June 1st. In the headlines, funerals take place of two IDF soldiers killed in explosive drone attacks. Air attacks from Lebanon into Israel continue throughout the day. The Prime Minister and Defense Minister instruct the IDF to attack the Hezbollah stronghold in the Beirut area. But apparently, U.S. President Trump is objecting at this hour. Iran says it's stopping talks with the U.S. due to the Israeli operation in Lebanon. Large Haredi protests take place against the arrest of alleged draft dodgers, and the weather outlook getting hotter. Good evening, this is David Ze'ev with the news late this afternoon and this evening. Funerals were taking place for two IDF soldiers killed by explosive drones in Lebanon. In Ashkelon, thousands attended the funeral of 21-year-old IDF Staff Sergeant Michael Tukin. He was struck by an explosive drone in battle north of the Latani River. He fought in the Givati Brigade's reconnaissance unit. A bit later this evening, the funeral of Staff Sergeant Adam Tsarfati got underway at the Rosh Ha'ayin Military Cemetery. He was killed by an explosive drone near the Beaufort Castle. He served in the Maglan unit of the Commando Brigade. In the same incident, three other soldiers were hurt, one seriously and the other two lightly. The air attacks from Lebanon into Israel continued throughout the day today. Late in the day, there was one interception by Israel in the Kiryat Shmona area. There were two more attacks in the direction of southern Lebanon, where IDF soldiers were operating. No casualties were reported. The IDF reported an explosive drone falling in the Israeli territory in the Rosh HaNikra area near the border with Lebanon. A bit earlier, no casualties were reported, even as there were launches from Lebanon towards central Galilee, the area of Carmiel and Sakhnin, and in upper Galilee. A drone infiltrated into the Beit Hillel area. At early afternoon, sirens were sounded in a series of northern locations, including Tzfat, Rosh Pina, and Chatzor Galilit, and also in communities in the area of the Sea of Galilee, due to rocket and missile fire. No casualties were reported. The IDF spokesman said two launches were intercepted. An Iron Dome air defense battery this morning launched intercepting missiles into Lebanese territory. In western Galilee, sirens were sounded over a suspected entry of a hostile aircraft. The incident concluded without any report of casualties. Sirens were also sounded this morning in Kiryat Shmona and other places in the Galilee Panhandle, both due to suspected entry of a hostile aircraft and missiles and rockets. A home and chicken coop were damaged in Moshav Margaliot. Overnight, sirens were sounded in Tiberias. The IDF spokesman later announced that the Israeli military had destroyed the launcher from where those missiles directed toward Tiberias had been fired. Prime Minister Benjamin Netanyahu and Defense Minister Yisrael Katz have instructed the IDF to attack terror targets in Hezbollah's stronghold in the Beirut area known as the Dahya. A statement issued said the step was being taken due to repeated Hezbollah violations of the ceasefire in Lebanon and attacks on cities and citizens in Israel. Following the statement, reports started coming in from Beirut of large numbers of people escaping from the area. The Lebanese army was reported mobilized at entry and exit points at the Dahya to maintain order. You might recall even on an interview, during an interview last night on our show, one of the analysts told us that, you know, President Trump, U.S. President Donald Trump, was not allowing Israel to attack in Beirut. There are reports coming in after that announcement by the Prime Minister and Defense Minister of Israel that at this hour, perhaps even now, still now, President Trump is on the phone with Prime Minister Netanyahu, perhaps, as they are saying in some media outlets at this hour, putting on the brakes, telling Israel, Trump telling Israel, not to attack Beirut. Meanwhile, Iran has announced, it announced this afternoon, that it was stopping its negotiations with the United States due to the Israeli operation in Lebanon. The Iranian regime is also threatening to totally block the Strait of Hormuz and to act on other fronts as well. In an interview this afternoon, I believe with NBC, Trump said he had not heard anything from Iran about stopping the negotiations. U.S. Secretary of State Marco Rubio has spoken with both Lebanese Prime Minister Joseph Aoun and Israel's Prime Minister Netanyahu on the diplomatic negotiations between Israel and Lebanon. And Rubio proposed a plan to allow for gradual de-escalation, according to U.S. officials speaking yesterday. The U.S. has proposed that as a first step, Hezbollah would stop all attacks on Israel. In return, according to the U.S. official, Israel would refrain from an escalation in Beirut. According to the Saudi Ashark news outlet, the Lebanese president tried to advance the proposal, but Lebanese Parliament Speaker Nabi Berri was evasive, demanding that Israel stop first. With that, the parliamentary speaker apparently was saying that he could get Hezbollah to agree to a ceasefire, but again, only if Israel stopped first. In last night's vehicle ramming attack at the Gush Etzion junction, two teenage girls and a man were hurt. A 17-year-old was seriously injured, and a 15-year-old was in moderate condition. The man was lightly hurt. We were reporting on it during the course of last night's show. The terrorist, identified as a resident of Hebron, was killed by an IDF soldier. Today, the day after, we spoke to Gush Etzion Regional Council spokesperson Akiva Spiegelman.
2: We tend to forget about other parts of the country when there is so much going on in many fronts. So let me ask you, Akiva, what is the story now in Gush Etzion? This was an attack last night. The Gush Etzion intersection over there has been known for a place where there have been attacks. What is the security situation right now? What is it like in the Gush Etzion area?
3: Overall, Gush Etzion has been pretty safe in the last few years. Our last terrorist attack was during November when Aaron Cohen lost his life on actually the other side of that intersection, going towards Jerusalem. But overall, again, it's pretty quiet in Gush Etzion area. Yes, people are armed. I'm personally not armed, and a lot of people who work with me aren't either, which says a lot about the area. I feel very comfortable driving around in different areas, whether it's in the southern part or the eastern part, and I don't have any worries, but yeah, I'm there every day, so that tends to happen. But people feel very comfortable in the area. There's always the thought that maybe it can happen again, like we saw last night, a big tragedy that, thank God, there was a soldier there who was able to both eliminate the terrorist and also care for the injured and saved her life, according to the hospital, and no lives were lost on our side last night, thank God. But people here feel generally comfortable to drive on different roads and go to different areas and travel, and we have a lot of tourists now also because it's cherry picking season, and so
2: cherry
3: a lot
2: picking,
3: going on.
2: Okay, and you're going ahead with all of that.
3: Yeah, we never stop. That's part of our way of life in Gush Etzion. Whatever happens, if we stop and say, okay, we have to cancel because this and that happened, then that's when terror wins, and we don't allow that. Gush Etzion always powers on.
2: In terms of, I mean, first of all, that's very good to hear, obviously. The question is often raised, and the Army tends to react by saying we can deal with multiple fronts, and the Army is dealing with multiple fronts. Of course, just to make sure, do you ever feel, does the Gush Etzion Regional Council leadership ever have to say, you know, just don't forget about us, because we know that Lebanon is happening. Of course, even Iran is happening. That involves the military as well. And elsewhere in Judea and Samaria, you feel that there is the necessary care taken for Gush Etzion and that forces are not moved away?
3: Definitely. We have the Etzion Battalion sitting right in the center of Gush Etzion. They're very much involved in everything that we do security-wise. We sit with them all the time, and they're very present with everything that we're trying to promote. And it's not in a perception of keeping people inside the different communities, rather allowing them to go between them without fear. And so, yes, we have soldiers who are sitting also near that junction. That's actually why this incident ended quickly and swiftly, but generally, almost anywhere you go, you see that there are soldiers stationed, prepared, and ready to jump if they need to. We're not oblivious to what happens around us. There are different things happening all the time, whether it's people driving in a not safe way, but that's not That's not specific to anywhere, but there are other issues. People either burning different forests or throwing rocks, and those are also contained very fast.
2: It's an area that, of course, the two areas skirt one another, the Palestinian area and the Israeli area. The coexistence is more or less okay?
3: Yeah, we have Arab workers in the regional council. We have people go shopping around Arabs, and if you go in even Gush Junction, there's a car garage there, and most of the workers there are Arab. Mm-hmm. There's an understanding that once a terror attack happens, nobody wins. And the people who are actually trying to make a life for themselves are usually the ones who get hurt from these kind of selfish attacks. There are certain attacks that are hard to stop, exactly like the one last night, when somebody decides practically on a whim or not much thought put into it, just ram into a station. It's hard for us to see it coming. It's hard to be stopped. And it's somewhat of a toss-up, but that's how it's been for a long time. Again, that's why we have soldiers in the junctions. But people understand, even the Arab population around us, they understand that it's in their benefit to work with us and keep themselves safe and us safe at the same time, rather than what happened last night.
2: As you said, in the case of last night, a soldier killed the terrorist. And as you also mentioned earlier in the interview, in passing, I just want to accentuate that point. A lot of people, civilians, many, of course, have been in the army, but civilians are also armed. And that is something which is just something with which we are very accustomed, that that comes in handy to have that kind of presence of people who are trained to use a gun alongside the military as well.
3: Yes, and they're well trained. We have every community has its alert team, and they're prepared to jump if need be. The amount of security that jumped to there within, I think, 5 minutes didn't pass, and I was already there with the head of the council and all the security forces. Must have been about 40 people just ready from all different walks of life, whether it's civilians, army, police, medical. They were all there very, very quickly, and to needs to be said in their benefit. They're always prepared. But yes, there are a lot of guns, and unfortunately, we've seen that at times they need to be used. But that's what keeps our people safe. And again, not everyone is armed. I'm personally not armed, but knowing that there are people around us who are armed, it makes a certain mindset. But people, again, feel very safe to go between the different communities.
2: Akiva Spielman is spokesperson for the Gush Etzion Regional Council, wishing you many quiet days ahead. Thank you very much for your time, Akiva.
3: Thank you, David.
1: Amid surging anti-Semitism and a New York City mayor who did not participate, the annual Israel Day Parade took place yesterday on Manhattan's Fifth Avenue. Among those for whom it was important to be there is Rabbi Rachel Ain, rabbi of Sutton Place Synagogue in Manhattan.
2: We're on the line to New York to Rabbi Rachel Ain, who is the rabbi of Sutton Place Synagogue in Manhattan, in New York City. And Rabbi, we wanted to speak to you about yesterday's Salute to Israel, the Israel Day Parade that took place Fifth Avenue in Midtown Manhattan. Tell us about your experience as a synagogue, as the rabbi of a synagogue, what it was like to be at that parade yesterday.
4: It was fantastic being there. This is an annual tradition for our congregation. We've participated virtually every year that I've been the rabbi at Sutton Place, which is 14 years. And it was important for us to be there. The idea was that we were showing up to be a part of the Jewish community, to show that we support our friends and our family in Israel, and that this is something that we do. It was a beautiful day in New York, and to walk up Fifth Avenue, to be singing Am Yisrael Chai, to be with people of all ages. We had people in strollers, and we had people in their 90s walking with us.
2: You didn't have some sort of float or anything, did you? You march, and what do you do? I mean, and as you say, you chant, you call out Am Yisrael Chai, and it's a beautiful thing that you do. I wanted to know, in addition, though, in light of the atmosphere, we're talking about anti-Semitism around the world, including in the United States, of course, and we're talking about our situation ongoing here in Israel specifically. Was there any other aspect of it that perhaps I'm wondering if more people of, for example, your congregation came, or if in whichever other way it was different this year because of so many things that are going on?
4: Sure. So there was, every year there is a lot of security, and I want to give a special thanks to Jessica Tisch and the New York Police Department. They do an excellent job every year, but this year there was a huge emphasis on security. There were magnetometers that each person needed to go through that were marching. The security was deeply intense, as it should have been. Unfortunately, I don't know that any other parade has the kind of security that the Israel Day Parade has, but I felt very secure walking up Fifth Avenue. I actually saw very few protesters, which was surprising given the atmosphere. I think they did a very good job creating the opportunity for us who wanted to celebrate Israel, really be able to celebrate Israel freely, proudly, not only as Jews. There were people there of all different faiths. There was a Muslims for Israel float that went by, which made me so happy. And I think that that's something should be celebrated, that we have allies and that we're not alone in this.
2: By the way, were the protesters there but just farther away as part of the security, as far as you know?
4: Every year I'm used to seeing the Nature Carta.
2: Those protesters, the
4: regular old protesters. I did not see the newer kind of protesters this year, but our assigned time was a little later in the afternoon, so maybe they had already gone home by then. But maybe they had been there earlier in the day when more of the dignitaries had been coming by. But I didn't see them.
2: Right. You mentioned the police commissioner, and I want to, you know, hats off to her as well, Jessica Tisch, the New York City police commissioner. She said the other day that she would be marching proudly. And, of course, she said that alongside the mayor of New York.

0: anything that's out of character for him. He has made it a point that Israel is something that he finds abhorrent. For me, that is sad. I look at Israel in its totality. Are there moments, are there policies where I might have challenges with Israel? Sure, but I celebrate Israel. Israel is part and parcel of who I am. Zionism is a part of my Jewish identity. And I would have hoped that in a world that is so complicated, a mayor could be a part of our parade. But he's made it clear that he wasn't going to be. And we were still able to march proudly as Jews. And the New York Police Department came and protected us. And that's all I could ask for at
1: this
0: point.
1: And the mayor himself also did commit to providing the security. He made that clear in his comments. I mean, there are those who are saying, you're not new to this, okay, that there's going to be a difference between Jewish and Israel. In other words, the mayor has held various events for Jewish holidays. I believe he had one just recently before Shavuot, for example. So that, you know, but when it comes to Israel, it's not the same thing. It's not as though he's not dealing with his constituency. He's not dealing with the state of Israel. But in terms of the Jews in New York City, he's with them. Do you buy that?
0: I'm not sure that it's that easy either. I wouldn't give him such a clean pass. His video about the Nakba that was released on a late Friday afternoon, just a few days actually before that Shavuot dinner that you're speaking about, was something that caused an appropriate uproar in the Jewish community. If we want to have a conversation about what happened in 1947-48, we certainly can have a conversation, but to send out a video the way he did under the mayor's account certainly was very upsetting for many of us in the Jewish community. So I don't think that there is a clear, yes, he's been great for the Jewish community and he's only bad for Israel. So I wouldn't go so far to say that, especially when we still are having issues regarding the buffer bills in New York. Fortunately, Julie Menon was able to create a veto-free buffer bill that he couldn't veto. So there is a buffer bill protecting religious organizations, not just synagogues, of course,
1: right.
0: Synagogues,
1: mm-hmm.
0: Mosques, churches. But there are challenges. But my focus when I think about yesterday was the pride and the celebration that the Jewish community was able to come together. Does that mean that every person who marched is somebody that everyone agreed with? Of course not. I don't think that everyone who was in that parade is somebody that I look to as a Jewish hero. But I was glad to be there with my congregation, modeling for my congregants and for the little ones that what we do is there's a day that we come together and we say, I'm Yisrael Chai.
1: And do you feel the anti-Semitism in Manhattan, in New York City?
0: On a day-to-day basis, not anymore, because I'm fortunately in my cocoon of the synagogue. Now, maybe that's because I've internalized it so much. But the problem is that I spend so much time thinking about things like security. Does that mean I don't think about anti-Semitism at all? Or all I do is think about anti-Semitism?
1: Have members of your congregation said anything to you about what they may or may not have experienced?
0: Absolutely. They feel it in the workplace. They feel it in the schools. They feel it. I mean, I have people that the most interesting group that I think are beginning to feel it are people who are working with me for conversion. And I do a lot of work with incredible people in their 20s and 30s who are choosing to become Jewish. And I say in a post-October 7th world, when people are saying, we want to be part of the Jewish people, and they come to synagogue, they study what it means to be Jewish, they're studying our history, they're studying our halacha, they want to know what this means, and they're learning what it means to be part of Am Yisrael. And then they're encountering, the new phrase, microaggressions, learning what does it mean to actually become one of us as they hear people talk about the Jews or the Jewish people or Israel. And they realize that they now need to defend us. And that has been a fascinating shift, again, in this post-October 7th world.
1: Rabbi Rachel Ain, rabbi of Sutton Place Synagogue in New York City in the borough of Manhattan. Good times ahead, hopefully for all of us, those of us in Israel, those of the Jews around the world, And thank you.

0: so much for sharing your experiences from the parade yesterday and in general about life in New York City. Thank you so much for your time.
1: Thank you.
2: And now, Gali Atari with Shiavila Ahava.

Haredi protesters in the hundreds and perhaps thousands have again been blocking roads this evening to protest the arrest of alleged military draft dodgers. Blockages were reported at the entrance to Jerusalem on the Begin Highway, the Ganot interchange, and in Netivot. Another protest was taking place in Jerusalem's Pisgat Ze'ev neighborhood, across from the home of the highway patrol chief. At the entrance to Jerusalem, police used stun grenades to extricate a soldier who was caught up in the anti-army enlistment protest. The Knesset House Committee has passed in a first reading a bill to dissolve the Knesset and to bring about an early election. The legislation requires two more readings to become law. Committee Chair M.K. Ophir Katz of the ruling Likud said that government coalition leaders intend to reach an agreement with the opposition faction leaders to determine the date of the early election. The range of possible dates amid differences within the coalition itself currently stands. It's a broad range of between September 8th and October 20th. You've got the Jewish holidays there in between. A vote in the Knesset plenum to pass that first reading is expected tonight. But again, we still need two more votes, a second and third reading, in order to make this the law that we go to an early election. The IDF says that earlier this week it killed a commander in the Hamas military wing who also worked as a physician in a hospital in Deir al-Balah in the central Gaza Strip. The IDF says that the commander most recently was involved in efforts by Hamas to reestablish its strength. At 29 minutes past the hour, the headlines at this hour: funerals have taken place of two IDF soldiers killed in explosive drone attacks in Lebanon. Air attacks from Lebanon into Israeli territory continue throughout the day, not just along the border, but as far as the Tiberias and Sea of Galilee area. The Prime Minister and Defense Minister instruct the IDF to attack the Hezbollah stronghold in the Beirut area. But in the meantime, there has been a report that Prime Minister Netanyahu has been speaking on the phone with U.S. President Donald Trump, and that the U.S. President is objecting to any Israeli move attack on the Beirut area. Iran, meanwhile, is saying that it's stopping talks with the U.S. due to the Israeli operation in Lebanon, although President Donald Trump is saying he hasn't heard anything like that from the Iranians, and the best thing now is just not say too much. That's what he said in an NBC interview a few hours ago, I believe. Large Haredi protests here in Israel are taking place against the arrest of alleged draft dodgers, while the weather outlook is getting hotter. Supreme Court President Yitzhak Amit and Attorney General Gali Baharav Miara are again warning against what they say are government actions harming the Israeli judicial system and democracy. The two were speaking this morning at a Bar Association conference in Eilat. Justice Amit warned against normalizing attacks on the gatekeepers. The court president maintained that the discourse in the country has returned to the depths of what it was before October 7th, 2023, a reference to the battle over judicial overhaul before the horrific day of those Hamas attacks in southern Israel. The Supreme Court president further charged that judges were being harassed and threatened on a daily basis. Meanwhile, the Attorney General, Gali Baharav Miara, warned against reaching a scenario in which court decisions would not be considered binding due to the questioning of the very court's authority and its standing in this country. Coming up, Brothers and Sisters for Israel is an organization which was set up in the aftermath of October 7th and now is concentrating on making the people of the North feel like we are all one country. But first, Yehuda Palacher, Lo Yodea.

0: Before we move on with a couple of more interviews that we have for you tonight from our reporting staff of Cannes, they are on the air on television at the same time we are doing our newscast between 8 and 9 p.m. Israel time. We have our excellent reporter in Washington, Natan Gutman, who is reporting now on how, in fact, U.S. President Donald Trump is saying, "I've spoken to Netanyahu. The Israelis will not attack. They won't attack Beirut." From our military reporter, Itai Blumenthal, who is also on the air right now on our television newscast in Hebrew, Kan 11 and Channel 11, he says the following, that Israel had mobilized in the morning hours, the hours of this morning, to attack, in fact, the Dahiya quarter in Beirut, the Hezbollah stronghold, after very clear proclamations by Prime Minister Netanyahu and Defense Minister Israel Katz. But over recent hours, with American intervention, the attack on the Dahiya, on the Beirut area, the Hezbollah stronghold, has been put off. Israel, according to Itai Blumenthal, is imposing pressure, heavy pressure, behind the scenes to actually attack. They want to go ahead with it. That's the Israeli desire to respond to the extension. We've heard it. We've seen it. We've been reporting on it up down to the Tiberias area, across well across the border from Lebanon into Israel on the part of Hezbollah. But at this stage, it is not clear. It is not clear, it says in this report from Itai Blumenthal, that the Americans will allow an extensive attack in Beirut in light of the Iranian threats, which include to carry out a direct attack on Israel. Now, we're hearing, of course, that we just said from Natan Gutman in Washington that Trump has said, "Don't worry, I've spoken to Netanyahu and the Israelis are not going to attack Beirut." I don't know if that means not at all or an extensive attack. Until this point, according to Itai Blumenthal, again, our military reporter, Israel has succeeded to differentiate, distinguish between the sectors, Iran and Lebanon. You know that Iran has been trying to put the two together, and as part of an agreement with the United States, has said that Lebanon, a stop to the fighting in Lebanon, has to be part of the deal between Iran and the United States. However, it still remains at this point unclear if the Israeli interest will take hold over the American interest. In other words, you have Trump versus Netanyahu, as we said, Trump saying that he told Netanyahu not to do it, not at least extensively, and Trump saying now that the Israelis will not strike Beirut. We'll see again if that means at all. Now, from our diplomatic reporter, Gili Cohen, she is saying that the Israeli warning before the attack in Beirut was actually when Israel made that announcement by the prime minister and defense minister that it would attack the Hezbollah stronghold in the Beirut area. It was actually aimed at putting pressure in order to stop Hezbollah's fire on Israeli communities in the north. And as we said, not just along the northern border, but even further into Israel. So perhaps it was just a pressure tactic. And there have been contacts, says Gili Cohen, over recent hours, you know, very stepped up negotiations involving Israel, the United States, in order to bring about that, in fact, the statement by the threat by Israel that the Israeli military would strike in the Beirut area will in fact work to get the sides together, to get Hezbollah to stop and to work out some agreement before any full-fledged Israeli attack on Beirut would take place. And in fact, which might, if it were to take place, there is some concern in certain circles, would lead to a breakdown in these diplomatic and defense talks that have been taking place between Israel and Lebanon. So that is an ongoing story. We're getting great reporting from our reporters diplomatically and militarily, and the Washington reporter specifically about what's going on the different fronts, as the case may be. Relating to our situation in the north, Brothers and Sisters for Israel is an organization which was set up in the aftermath of October 7th and now is concentrating on making the people of the north feel like we are all one country, because they say that's not really the case right now. Orly Robinson Mendelson is marketing director of Brothers and Sisters for Israel.
1: Our organization was founded on the 7th of October, 2023. And what we did then was supporting communities, soldiers, municipalities, and families across the country. It started down south and it exploded up north.
0: Mm-hmm. Okay, so tell us what's happening right now. I mean, we know what's happening right now up north and the incessant, the nonstop attacks from across the border, from Lebanon into Israel. What is the objective of your organization right now, specifically regarding the North and the people of the North and the cause of the North?
1: So we feel we must not normalize an abnormal reality that we're having now up north. Israel is one country. The North is part of our country. And for almost three years, the communities there are suffering from rockets, drones, sirens, and constant insecurity. So now is the time we're asking all of us together to feel what they're feeling at these moments.
0: How do we do that? I mean, what is your organization going to do to be a part of? Is it solidarity? Is it whatever kind of? Tell me what kind of efforts your organization will be promoting now as we direct our attention northward.
1: Okay, so that's why we're launching now a campaign called Don't Normalize It. Mm-hmm. We are all the front line. We're all, even living in Tel Aviv or in Be'er Sheva, we all are with you, and it's solidarity. So we're asking Israelis to take one simple action: add northern border communities to the Home Front Common app as an area of interest on the app. Mm-hmm. And then when there's a siren going on there, you're going to hear it also if you're in Tel Aviv, and you will know what's going on up north.
0: Right. Just like the truth of the matter is, we've had that where some people just have the, as you say, home front command alerts on their phone just for where they live. Other people have it maybe because they have family members in other places. They have it for other places. So you want people all around Israel to have the sirens going off on their phone wherever they may be within Israel as the attacks are coming into the north of the country.
1: Yeah, that's what we want. Mm-hmm. You know, it's a small action, mm-hmm. but it really helps people staying connected all over the country, all over Israel, and saying we're with you. It's not, we're one country. Israel is one country, and up north is suffering, and that's how we can do it, by solidarity with them.
0: Do you think, I mean, are there going to be actions as well? That's a big thing to do. But in terms of, there have been so many ways, in the unfortunate, to say the least, the horrific circumstances since October 7th, in which Israelis have helped one another, okay? Uh-huh. It could be by supplying family help. It could be, I don't know, whichever ways. I'm not going to suggest to you what you should be doing. But are there volunteer efforts here now also to, at some points, let's say, as was done in the past, you know, giving a break to the people in the north, bringing them down just for a vacation for a few days, or as I said, going shopping, taking the kids to be able. We had someone yesterday on our show talking about how his kids won't go swimming in a pool right now up there. He's in the Nahariya area, okay? Are there other things we could be doing?
1: Yeah, but the things we are doing at the Brothers and Sisters for Israel are not bringing them now to Tel Aviv or to hotels or stuff like that. We're doing the stuff up north, where that's where we're putting all our effort in.
0: Mm-hmm. No, I understand that. So when you're up north, or I mean, people are not going to travel up north and put themselves in harm's way if they're down. But some people do. Some people volunteer in whichever ways. I mean, the needs of the people up in the north, are there ways that we can, yeah, in whichever way, provide those?
1: Yeah, so other stuff we're doing also since the last Iran attack we had here in Israel at the end of February, mm-hmm. we have learning and growth space for the kids, for the students, like not students, but kids from first grade till 12th grade up north, and it's called learning and growth space in shelters, where if you're living in a kibbutz and your school is outside of the kibbutz, so when you're under attack, you can't go by bus to the other kibbutz. Mm-hmm. So you're going to study in your kibbutz. So we're building the learning and growth spaces in the places. We built like 50 till now, since the beginning of March. So it's another thing, and volunteers do go up north and do those things we need in order for the north, you know, to be on top still now.
0: So if people want to get in touch with your organization and do whatever they can do, how do they get in touch with you? What should they be doing?
1: Okay, so our website, you can go on our website and find us easily and volunteer there. Our website is www.haml.org.il. And we have Instagram, Facebook, TikTok, all under Achim v'Achayot Lisrael, Brothers and Sisters for Israel.
0: You know, even as you and I are talking, I'm thinking about all sorts of ideas. You know, in the old days, before internet, you had, you know, pen pals, people wanting to connect. I mean, I'm actually thinking about maybe I'll get in touch with your organization. There is just, and after the interviews, like I said, we've had on our show with people over the world, there is so many ways that we can just, I mean, there is a need to do whatever we can. We're not the government, we're not the army, but we are able to do things that will somehow make the people up north not feel any longer, which we hear over and over again, that we're two countries, they say. We're down here.
1: Yeah, for sure.
0: And
1: also
0: there.
1: What we're doing now is protective nets for the soldiers. So that's another thing we're doing, and we got really nice donations in order to buy those stuff for the soldiers up north.
0: Mm-hmm.
1: So we're doing a lot up north, and really our volunteers go there every day. Manara, we just built a kindergarten last Thursday, and we go, as I said, to other places for the learning and growth spaces, which is Shlomi, Kiryat Shmona, Metula. We're everywhere.
0: Mm-hmm. Well, excellent. Keep up the good work, and we encourage other people to do so as well. We hope the soldiers are benefiting as well, as you say, in addition to civilians. Orly Robinson Mendelson, Marketing Director of Brothers and Sisters for Israel, now directing their attention to the north of the country, of course. Orly, thank you very much for your time.
1: Thank you.
0: We will move on in just a moment, but just as this interview that you just heard was getting underway, Natan Gutman, a reporter in Washington, was back on reporting that now U.S. President Trump has announced a new ceasefire in Lebanon. We will see what that brings, what those ramifications will be. Will it be a ceasefire? But we move on with what we have in store for you. We Shall Rise is the name of a multi-sensory art installation soon to open at the Azrieli Mall in Tel Aviv. We're on the line to Dana Azrieli, CEO of the Azrieli Group. Dana, let's talk about, I see this press release that's talking about a new multi-sensory art installation that will soon open on the Azrieli Tel Aviv Mall rooftop, guiding visitors through defining moments experienced by Israeli society from the morning of October 7th, 2023 to the present day. Take us to this installation, to this experience that awaits anyone coming to visit.
2: So we made this incredible installation on the rooftop of the Azrieli Center, inviting everyone in Israel, all citizens from the entire country, to the center of the country, to the Azrieli Center, to see the incredible works of photography of Ziv Koren and the writings and poetry of Noam Korev. And together, you go through the installations and you experience moments in time through the photography that we've turned into a video art, and the texts that accompany it, and you experience in your own way, in the way you feel, the moments that we've all experienced from the 7th of October until today, moments in time. And through the installations, there are 10 of them, you go through it, and you experience different moments that all of us can relate to and identify with, each in our own way. And yet you also see from the difficulties we've been through, from the pain, from the sorrow, from the loss, you also see the incredible resilience of our amazing Israeli society, the way we came together as a society, the way we worked with each other, the way we helped each other. And in the end, you also have a sense of hope and the sense that together now we shall rise, which is why the installation is called Mipo Nakum, We Shall Rise.
0: Mm-hmm.
2: And it's the intention is to create a platform which, through art, can create a conversation that enables everyone to talk and even possibly to heal going forward in any time art is relevant in order to process everything we've been through. And that's why we did this incredible installation.
0: Now, I see a date here of June 9th. Is that when it opens?
2: Yes. We're opening on June 9th to the public. And we think it's really important, both from an educational perspective and from a pure cultural perspective, that everyone come see it. And we believe that it's a kind of installation where you, at the beginning, you go through it, and maybe some of the images make you feel a range of emotions, but at the end you have a sense that you've gone through something and you feel that you've gone through your own journey. And what's important also is that the Azrieli Center is so centrally located that if you're in the north or if you're in the south, wherever you are, you can come here. It's on the train, there's parking. And our goal was to make it accessible to all people throughout the country.
0: I see that you have a personal audio system in Hebrew or in English, and in English, and therefore this is open to a wider audience, to tourists as well as Israelis.
2: Yes, absolutely. The poetry and writings of Noam have been translated on an audio, and while you see the writings in Hebrew, you have a voiceover of the audio in English, so that an English speaker can really enjoy and understand what they're experiencing. And what's important is also the video art, the photographs of Ziv, and how really, if you can let the whole experience wash over you, you'll really embrace the kind of three-dimensional, multi-sensory experience as you go through it.
0: The objectives here are clear. The idea is certainly clear. How did the connection, how did this all evolve? How did the idea come to fruition?
2: Well, Ziv and Noam got together and had this idea. And when they came to me, I felt it was such an opportunity to give a platform to art in the Azrieli Center, to these amazing artists. We in the Azrieli group create these types of opportunities to give back to society through art and culture. And this was a way to connect to these amazing artists and to give a platform also for conversation through something we've all been through. And we're not trying to take ownership of the story. We're trying just to create moments that we can all relate to, and everybody takes what they can in their own way from what they experience. And I felt that Ziv and Noam were so authentic and honest and beautiful in their portrayals that it was an opportunity to share it with the public. And I feel it's an amazing privilege that we're able to do that at this time.
0: Mm-hmm. So that, for example, whether you be an Israeli or a tourist, and there have been many sites that we all have gone to visit, whether it be the Nova site, the kibbutzim, various other places which remind us and show us what happened on that horrific day, you're basically encouraging people to make this part of the experience as well, to bring it home even more so.
2: Yes, I want to stress that this isn't only about October 7th. While October 7th is where it begins, the imagery and installation takes you also through the experiences and wars we had since then. And it's about also the resilience. And so, yes, I think there are lots of things when people can go visit. I think this is a must-see because it really takes all of us on a journey, but it doesn't direct your emotion. It enables you to experience it in your own way. And that was really very important. I think everybody here is looking for a way to heal, and this is just one more step on our journey as a society where we can start moving forward and rise toward the next phase.
0: Yeah, you mentioned the war, and of course that's not over in terms of everything with which we're grappling right now. I see,
2: and that's relevant. Yeah. That's so important. We understand that the war isn't over, that the people in the north are struggling each and every day. And, you know, we stand in solidarity with them. And that's part of the story. And it's part of why we're not, this isn't the end, this isn't the beginning. It's just moments in time. And I think it's really important to understand that. And yet to understand that it's part of the journey.
0: We shall rise at the Azrieli.
2: We shall rise.
0: The Tel Aviv Mall rooftop. It starts on June 9th. Is this indefinite? I see the hours here. Sunday through Thursday, we'll just say it for our listeners, 10 to 8, 10 a.m. to 8 p.m., Fridays 9 to 3. Ticket price 39 shekels, but it's free entry for soldiers upon presentation of a valid military ID, etc. And that is what this is all about. And we thank you for your time. Dani Azrieli, the CEO of the Azrieli Group. Thank you very much.
2: Thank you.
0: Musician, singer, and composer Yonatan Razel has suffered a stroke. Razel, in his early 50s, is reported in serious condition at Shaarei Tzedek Hospital. Family members were said to be at his side. The Weather Bureau says it'll be slightly warmer tomorrow with an additional slight rise in temperatures expected on Wednesday. And then the outlook for Thursday is unusually hot amid Sharav hot and dry conditions, especially in the hills and inland. The temperatures forecast for tonight and tomorrow, Jerusalem 13 to 27, Tel Aviv 20 to 26, Haifa 18 to 25, Tzfat 15 to 27, Tiberias 18 to 31, Be'er Sheva 17 to 31, and an Eilat from 26 tonight going up to a high of 37 degrees Celsius tomorrow. The top stories tonight. Funerals have taken place of two IDF soldiers killed in explosive drone attacks. In Ashkelon, thousands attended the funeral of 21-year-old IDF Staff Sergeant Mikhail Tyukin. A bit later, the funeral of Staff Sergeant Adam Tsarfati got underway at the Rosh Ha'ayin Military Cemetery. Both were killed in explosive drone attacks in Lebanon. And speaking of Lebanon, air attacks from Lebanon into Israel continued throughout the day today, and the Prime Minister and Defense Minister Benjamin Netanyahu and Yisrael Katz had instructed the IDF to attack the Hezbollah stronghold in the Beirut area. But now, U.S. President Trump has announced a new ceasefire in Lebanon. Trump and Netanyahu were said to be talking on the phone, and Trump said afterwards, so we are told, I've spoken to Netanyahu. They, the Israelis, won't attack Beirut. Iran had said it would stop talks with the U.S. due to the Israeli operation in Lebanon. Meanwhile, domestically, although related to the army, large Haredi protests have been taking place against the arrests of alleged draft dodgers. The weather outlook getting hotter. That is the news. Join us tomorrow night at 8 p.m. on Kan Reka, the foreign languages channel of the Israeli Public Broadcasting Corporation. Together with sound engineer Yair Newman, this is David Ze'ev in Jerusalem. Good night.